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1: The U.S.-Israeli war against Iran is approaching 6 months, and behind the headlines about the Strait of Hormuz and the economy are the people trying to survive both the bombings on their country and the increasingly hardline regime in power. We hear from Iranians in the border town of Van in Turkey, where our colleague Hadil El-Shalchi is reporting on the next morning edition from NPR News.
2: That's at 5 with NWPB's Connor Henriksen tomorrow morning at NWPB. I'm Avery Cooper. Glad to have you along.
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0: Was it worth it? Seriously, I'm asking. I was asleep. Well, if you went to bed early like me, you can hear about it next on All Things Considered. I'm Avery Cooper.
1: I think over the long run, the thing that's sort of guaranteed is that if the progressive left becomes strong enough in the Democratic Party, it is going to change the Democratic Party one way or another. 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
2: I'm Natalie Kitroev. 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
0: Coming up at 6 on Northwest Public Broadcasting. From Western Washington, there's a red flag warning in place for the Olympic Peninsula and the Cascade Foothills. Lows in the 50s to mid-60s. For the weekend, mostly sunny, highs in the 70s to mid-80s. East of the Cascades, lows overnight in the 50s to mid-60s. Chance of showers and thunderstorms tomorrow, highs in the mid-70s and 80s.
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4: 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I'm Juana Summers.
5: And I'm Scott Detrow, here with another edition of Spacing Out with our friends from Shortwave, Regina Barber and Ari Daniel. Hey there.
6: Hey.
7: Hi, Scott.
5: Ari, you came back for more.
7: I couldn't stay away. I love Spacing Out.
6: And he's even physically here.
5: I know.
6: And we didn't scare him.
5: And as we tape right now, a solar eclipse is happening in another country that we are not looking at, but we will.
6: I'm a little sad.
5: We will just push through those feelings, and we will talk about three other space stories this week. What are they?
6: So, first up, the beauty of the Perseid meteor shower.
7: And then a fascinating new look at the surface of the sun.
6: And then to round it all out, we're going to get into the news that part of a SpaceX rocket smashed into the moon.
5: All right, I love a meteor shower. Let's start there. The Perseid meteor shower peaked Wednesday night. Let's start with the basics. What exactly are meteor showers?
6: Right, so I just want to say real quick, there was a new moon yesterday, so the skies were really dark, great for stargazing. But Scott, as an astronomer, I think it's fascinating that meteor showers are basically like the Earth traveling through a field of debris left over by comets or, in some cases, asteroids.
7: That is why the Perseids happen around the same time every year. Earth is orbiting the sun, as you know, Scott, and this is just the part of our path when we intersect with that leftover trail from the comet Swift-Tuttle.
5: I appreciate your confidence in my space knowledge
6: yeah.
5: there. One thing I don't know, though, and I've actually always wanted to know, is when did humans first figure out that these shooting stars that show up every year are actually from comets?
6: Yeah, so let's start with, like, just meteor showers in general, because, like, I spoke with Matt Schindel, a planetary science historian with the Smithsonian. He says that the Perseids were first recorded in 36 AD in the Han Dynasty of ancient China.
8: People have been observing meteor showers for as long as people have been recording history.
7: But it wasn't until the mid-1800s when astronomers started figuring out that comets might be the cause of meteor showers.
5: Huh. And help me visualize this a little bit more. When we're talking about debris from a comet, is this like little bits and pieces that flaked off as it zoomed through space?
7: Yeah, so people are seeing those tiny bits of comet debris burn up in our atmosphere.
8: Keep in mind, like, the things that you're seeing are incredibly small. Like, most of this debris is only about the size of a grain of sand. You know, that itself is pretty impressive, that this little thing burning up in our atmosphere is putting on such a big show.
5: Give me some tips here. If I want to see them, what do I need to do right?
6: So, Scott, leave town. Get away.
5: Get out of here.
6: Get away from the city lights. Yeah. And then once you're in the dark, let your eyes adjust. This is really important. For about 20 to 30 minutes, then you should be able to see those faint streaks of light across the sky, those shooting stars. Almost all meteor showers are best observed after midnight. So bring a blanket, lay down, look up, but set your expectations for no more than 1 minute. It's not going to be like Star Trek, you know, like raining down.
5: Not warp drives.
6: No.
5: Nearby.
6: No.
5: Okay.
7: Just a singular sparkle every minute.
6: Yeah, basically.
5: Okay.
6: Yeah.
5: Let's turn to the topic of the surface of the sun, which I will just say, we talked about this very early on that I had not yet read the book Project Hail Mary.
6: Mm-hmm.
5: I'm now actually reading the book.

0: Music of Gustav Holst. I love that. Two movements from the planets. The first, Mars, the bringer of war, and then Jupiter, the bringer of jollity. Andre Previn conducting the London Symphony Orchestra in that performance. And I love the way that Gustav Holst introduces English folk songs to Jupiter, among other planets. And doesn't that opening music sound like movie music? All those excited 16ths scurrying around in a bold tune against it. Well, no wonder it sounds like movie music to us. But that's because all of the film composers filling the gap started about 15 years later when they had sound on film. They all stole bodaciously from Gustav Holst's The Planets. And John Williams is still doing it upon occasion. He's very proud of it, in fact. Okay, that's us for today. We had, the Mozart family, the Mendelssohn family, and now the Holst family. In tomorrow's show, we're moving back to the United States, in fact, to Hollywood, the work of Alfred Newman and Randy Newman and Lionel Newman and a wonderful composer named Maria L. Newman. That's all on tomorrow, concluding our week of musical dynasties, and I hope you can join us for the finale. Exploring Music is produced by Sidney Gillard at WFMT in Chicago and engineered by Bill Sigmund at Digital Island Studios here in New York City. Our production assistants are Ella Pinsloop, Eric Opland, Adela Skoronsky, and Weston Williams. Rebecca Neistat is the WFMT production and syndication manager. 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I'm Bill McLaughlin. 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

a bright and well-known melody there to start off your 8 o'clock hour this Thursday. That was Simple Gifts from Aaron Copland's Appalachian Spring, the Los Angeles Guitar Quartet performing that work tonight. This is NWPB. Thank you so much for listening to your local public broadcasting station. I'm Jed Greenhalgh. It's wonderful to be with you. Up next is a violin concerto from Mozart, the first in B-flat major. This is the orchestra of the Age of Enlightenment, led by soloist Victoria Molova.

Violin Concerto No. 1 in B-flat major by Mozart. That was Victoria Molova on violin with the That was Victoria Molova on solo violin, joined by the Orchestra of the Age of Enlightenment. For years, exploring music has been a beloved part of NWPB Classical's programming. You've tuned in for Bill McLaughlin's thoughtful storytelling and vast knowledge of classical music to learn more about your favorite composers or discover something new. 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Find the story under Arts and Culture on the homepage. Moving ahead now from the music of Mozart onward to a known student of Mozart. This is Johann Ommel's Grand Concerto for Bassoon in F Major. Neville Mariner's Academy of St. Martin in the Fields here with Klaus Thunemann on solo bassoon.

Soloist Klaus Thunemann on bassoon with the Academy of St. Martin in the Fields, conducted by Neville Mariner. That was Johann Ommel's Grand Concerto for Bassoon in F major. Jumping forward in the timeline of the Western canon now, all the way into the latter half of the 20th century for this United States composer. This is Keith Jarrett's Oboe Adagio, performed by the Fairfield Orchestra with Marcia Butler on oboe, conducted by Thomas Crawford.

The Malacaster Trio there performing Fanny Mendelssohn's Piano Trio in D minor. 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

Eric Hammerstein with the London Promenade Orchestra, Alan Civil on horn. That's a performance of Maurice Ravel's Pavan for a Dead Princess in G minor. This is NWPB Classical. Welcome to the tallest hour of the night. I'm Jed Greenhalgh, very happy to be sharing this late Thursday hour with you. Chamber music from Johannes Brahms will join you now. Brahms's Horn Trio in E-flat major, performed by Trio Quelque Chose.

Trio Quelque Chose. That's music by Brahms. Brahms's horn trio in E-flat major. The concert music will continue throughout the small hours of the morning until 5 a.m. when Morning Edition begins. This is NWPB Classical. Luigi Boccherini will take you very close to the midnight hour now with his 8th symphony in A major. This is Ross Popel conducting the London Festival Orchestra.

0: a musical tale of a Norwegian-Danish king, the King Christian II Suite by Jean Sibelius, the BBC National Orchestra of Wales performing, and Danish conductor Thomas Sundegaard at the podium.
1: The landscape in 21st century classical music can be a difficult field to navigate for both creators and patrons of the music, but still the discipline persists. The precarious nature of this field makes organizations like Bang on a Can precious for the living culture of concert music. Co-founded in New York by living composers David Lang, Julia Wolf, and Michael Gordon in 1987, Bang on a Can is an organization devoted to creating an international community for new and experimental music. Bang on a Can programs regular events to date and is known for its lengthy, quote, marathon concerts, which have run up to 12 hours long.
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0: Golden stretch of summer where the days still feel endless, yet you can sometimes get a whiff of autumn waiting in the wings. It's a season that can turn on you. One moment, all blue skies and stillness, and the next, a sudden summer storm rolls in out of nowhere. Well, this work seems to embody exactly that. Some moments feel a little stormy, but the sunshine and the birdsong keeps breaking through the clouds. This graceful opening will lead you into a pretty powerful symphony from Antonín Dvořák. It's on the way. I'm Melanie Renata, and this is Music Through the Night.

0: A graceful way to greet your day, the waltz cycle from Vienna Three Quarters Time by Johann Wackener, Ricardo Chailly, conducting the Royal Concertgebouw Orchestra.
1: You've heard about the sons of Johann Sebastian Bach, but there were daughters too. Bach's eldest child was Katharina Dorothea. She grew up to be a singer and helped her father with his musical work. Elisabeth Juliana Frederica married one of her father's students. And the youngest of the 20 children was Regina Susanna. She was the only one to live into the 19th century and counted Beethoven as one of her benefactors. Other than these little tidbits, little to nothing is known about the five Bach daughters that lived to adulthood, and like many women of that era, are all too easily forgotten today.
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0: J.S. Bach loved the oboe. He featured it constantly. In cantatas, oratorios, all kinds.

0: Music from the 1937 film The Prince and the Pauper by Eric Korngold. That was the National Philharmonic Orchestra, conducted by Charles Gerhardt.
1: Dmitri Shostakovich was a prominent composer of the 20th century, achieving acclaim following the premiere of his first symphony in 1926. His notoriety manifested in more than just his art, with even more iconism for Shostakovich to attain external to music itself. He became an international beacon of artistic protests during the 1941 Siege of Leningrad, appearing on the cover of Time magazine in July 1942, wearing his Leningrad fireman's hat in front of a burning landscape. In a divisive time of war, people on an international scale looked to Shostakovich's music and personhood for courage.
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3: Good morning. The Trump administration is betting that economic pressure will cause Iran's leaders to give in where bombs have failed. We hear from Iranians already suffering under high inflation. It's Morning Edition from NPR News. Russia began its war with Ukraine more than a decade ago by invading Crimea. Now Russia can't stop Ukraine's drone attacks there. I'm Michelle Martin.
4: And I'm Leila Fadel. Some civilians appear to be leaving and returning to Russia. Also, Trump's hand-picked Kennedy Center board is trying again to put his name on the building and close it down for 2 years. And swing voters in Nevada say they won't immediately dismiss political candidates who call themselves socialists. It's Friday, August 14th. On this day in 1935, FDR signed the Social Security Act. The news is next. Live from NPR News in Washington, I'm Windsor Johnston. The Pentagon is facing growing calls for an investigation into conditions aboard the USS Abraham Lincoln after reports of supply shortages, broken plumbing, and mental health concerns. The carrier has been at sea for 8 months without a port call. Democratic Senator Ruben Gallego, who served in the Marines, is calling for a bipartisan oversight visit to the ship.
5: The fact that the military, and especially Pete Hegseth, are just denying this is just ridiculous. We are able to talk to a lot of these sailors. We are able to talk to their spouses. And this is why I think it's important they allow us by

0: It's 7:50. You're listening to Northwest Public Broadcasting. The USS Lincoln has been at sea since late last year for a record 250 days as part of the administration's war with Iran. Military families are getting worried about the sailors' living conditions and mental health. You'll hear about that in 15 minutes on Morning Edition. 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David Sedaris will be at the Capitol Theater in Yakima on Wednesday, November 18th. 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
1: Meriwether Lewis and William Clark journeyed across the continent in their famed expedition, but these days we make it sound like it was just the two of them.
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3: For Marketplace in Los Angeles, I'm Nova Safo in for Kimberly Adams. Good morning. The U.S. budget picture for 2026 is looking quite challenging. The federal government has already borrowed almost $2 trillion so far this fiscal year, and it's on track to borrow even more before the year is over, adding to a ballooning deficit. Marketplace's Nancy Marshall-Genzer looks at what's contributing to the government's shortfall.
5: The Congressional Budget Office estimates the federal budget deficit was $1.8 trillion just for the first 10 months of the government's fiscal year, which ends September 30th. Maya McGinnis, president of the Committee for a Responsible Federal Budget, says just in July,
6: the country borrowed $432 billion. That's $14 billion a day.
5: What's causing all the red ink this year? On the one hand, there's less money coming in because of tax cuts and last year's big tax and spending bill. Nancy Vandenhouten is lead economist at Oxford Economics.
7: We had an extra strong tax refund season. You know, we've seen a big drop in corporate taxes because of the law.
5: On the other hand, the government is spending more. Among the biggest drivers of the deficit, Medicare, Social Security, and interest on our national debt, which is about to hit $40 trillion, according to Jessica Riedel, tax and budget fellow at the Brookings Institution.
8: The debt is bigger than the economy right now, which has never happened in American history outside of World War II.
5: Riedel says there are no easy solutions. Everything has to be on the table. Her suggestions, hiking Social Security payroll taxes for high earners, raising the retirement age, and trimming benefits for high-income seniors. I'm Nancy Marshall-Genzer for Marketplace.
3: Despite the challenges Nancy just mentioned, the credit rating agency Fitch is maintaining its AA+ rating on federal debt. It cited the U.S. economy's resiliency and the dollar's status as the world's reserve currency. Also, the U.S. consumer appears to have run out of steam in July. The Census Bureau's estimate of retail sales for the month, out this morning, showed an unexpected drop and a significant one, down 0.6%. Forecasters thought there'd be a slight advance, even as this year's tax refunds ran out. Let's do the numbers. The Dow is down right now about 82 points, 0.2%. The S&P 500 is down 4 points, still 0.1%. That adds up to. NASDAQ is down 0.4%. The 10-year Treasury yield is at 4.67%. It started the week at 4.72%.

0: It's 8:19. You're listening to Northwest Public Broadcasting. Israeli settlers have besieged three homes in the occupied West Bank, including one owned by a Palestinian American. U.S. Ambassador Mike Huckabee refers to the settlers as, quote, terrorists, end quote. You'll hear more about this in 15 minutes on Morning Edition. Across the Northwest, we're going to start off partly to mostly cloudy and then clear up. There is a chance of thunderstorms in the afternoon. Also, some patchy smoke and many places are under a red flag warning for high fire danger. East of the Cascades, highs in the 80s to lower 90s. In western Washington, highs mainly in the 70s to lower 80s.
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2: And writer Clint Smith grew up surrounded by monuments commemorating slave owners and Confederate leaders. 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It was the subject of his award-winning book. He also talks about becoming a father and the impacts of slavery on his family. 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
4: 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I'm Michelle Martin.
5: I'm Layla Faldin.
6: And I'm A. Martinez. Multi-platinum singer, songwriter, and actress Becky G is ready to deal with her faith.
7: You know that quote, you can't necessarily control the cards you were dealt, but you can control how you show up and how you play them.
6: Her fifth studio album is out now. It's called Baraja Bendita, or Blessed Deck of Cards. I recently spoke with a 29-year-old artist about her two decades in the entertainment business and what she's looking to do with her latest release.
8: I walked in, I was 5'5", foot of 10. He was 6'2", with a very pretty fan. He put a lime in my hand.
6: You always seem to have something new with every album, like exploring different themes, kind of displaying personal growth and artistic growth. So what was the intention behind this album?
7: Yeah, so for me, Baraja Bendita, W, is actually, my name is Rebecca, my birth name is Rebecca, spelled with two B's. And a nickname, people really close to me call me B. And I feel like both B's get to show up in this.

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5: Live from NPR News in Washington, I'm Janine Herbst. Luigi Mangione plans to plead guilty in a New York courtroom today to federal charges connected to the death of UnitedHealthcare CEO Brian Thompson. That's according to media reports. His trial on state charges in Thompson's death, which includes a murder charge, is due to get underway next month. Mangione had pleaded not guilty to all state and federal charges. An American missionary kidnapped by gunmen in Niger 9 months ago has been freed and is returning home. NPR's Jewel Bright reports the Christian aid group he worked for has confirmed his release.
6: Kevin Rideout, who was abducted in Niger's capital Niamey last October, is in good health and will soon be reunited with his family, SIM International said in a statement. There were no details on where he'd been held or how he was released. The State Department has not confirmed the release. While no group ever claimed responsibility for his abduction, a number of jihadist organizations linked to Al-Qaeda and the Islamic State group operate in the West African country. In 2023, Niger's military overthrew the democratically elected government in a coup, now ruled by a junta that is hostile to the West. The U.S. was forced to close down an airbase in Niger, which had been used to support counterterrorism operations. Jewel Bright, NPR News, Lagos.
5: Wall Street's trading lower at this hour. The Dow is down 88 points, NASDAQ down 130. This is NPR News.
3: This is Northwest Public Broadcasting News. I'm Connor Henriksen. Big changes are coming to the Hanford Advisory Board. That group of environmental watchdogs, state governments, municipalities, and tribal sovereign nations, all with a keen interest in Hanford cleanup, will be significantly whittled down. NWPB's senior correspondent Anna King has the details.
7: This week, the U.S. Department of Energy made an announcement at the Hanford Advisory Board's regular meeting. The board is made up of around 70 people, including alternates. It would shrink to around 20 federally selected people. Instead of groups or tribal nations speaking on the board, each person will represent just themselves. The board has been around for 32 years. Tom Cecilia is with the Oregon Department of Energy. He's part of the board, but speaking for just himself.
8: What we're losing is the collaboration and the coalition building to, amplify the message that the Columbia River needs to be protected.
7: The changes will go into effect on October 1st. In Richland, I'm Anna King.
3: The owners of the Tacoma immigrant lockup say they'll soon be starting talks with immigration and customs enforcement officials to sell a number of their facilities nationwide. That could include the Tacoma Detention Center. From news partner KUOW, Gustavo Sagrero reports.
9: Many see this as a part of an ongoing strategy to avoid local accountability at privately operated facilities like the Tacoma one. Naina Gupta is policy director at the American Immigration Council.
10: As we watch the federal government use the billions of dollars they received from Congress to buy these facilities, we're seeing both a decrease in accountability and oversight.
9: A Department of Homeland Security spokesperson told Time magazine local government intervention is getting in the way of keeping these private facilities operational. Both ICE and GEO Group, which own the Tacoma facility, would not comment on the potential sale, but GEO Group's founder told investors they aim to wrap up pricing negotiations of any sale as soon as late September. I'm Gustavo Sagrero reporting.
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an adaptation of one of the most familiar movie themes of the 1960s, Zorba's Dance, from Mikis Theodorakis' score for the 1964 motion picture Zorba the Greek, starring Anthony Quinn, a performance there by the Swiss ensemble I Salonisti, here on the Classical Service of Northwest Public Broadcasting, where Edmund Stone hosts the score for you twice every weekend. You can hear and enjoy

the show once again either tomorrow afternoon at 5 and or Sunday afternoon at 1. The Score, one of our many special weekend offerings for you here at Northwest Public Broadcasting, TGIF indeed. We've arrived at a Friday, the 14th day of August. Hi there. Good morning. I'm Steve Reeder, your host until 1 this afternoon. Later in this hour, a fantasia or fantasy on Hungarian themes by Franz Liszt. Rather grand work for piano and orchestra. Next hour, you're going to hear Samuel Barber's violin concerto, and in the 11 o'clock segment this morning, a string quintet by Felix Mendelssohn. But right now, an Englishman of the 18th century, a composer of the generation before Joseph Haydn, who focused his career not in London, not at all, but in the northeast of England, his home territory, Newcastle, where he served as a church and cathedral organist for decades, and where he published the very first collection of English musical essays and criticism, Charles Avison by name. Here taking his cues, though, from an Italian, a contemporary of Bach and Handel, and a musician of a generation before him, Domenico Scarlatti. Charles Avison, here adapting and orchestrating original solo keyboard sonatas by Scarlatti to create his own Concerto Grosso, number 9 in C, here with the English Concert, directed by its founder, Trevor Pinnock.

0: Music by the Englishman Charles Aveson. After that of the Italian Domenico Scarlatti, who composed the original solo sonatas. They're elaborated by Aveson to create his very own Concerto Grosso No. 9. He actually published 12 such works, adapting and expanding on Scarlatti's originals. Today you've heard the 9th in the sequence, performed on historical instruments by the English Concert, led there by its founding music director, Trevor Pinnock. Music from the late Baroque in England, from NWPB Classical.
1: August 15th is the annual celebration of National Relaxation Day. What a great idea. It's a special day to ease up, calm down, smooth out a few of those rough edges. So sit back and be soothed and uplifted by music that will help you relax on your day off, including recreational French chamber music. It's on Sunday Baroque this weekend.
0: Presented by Suzanne Bona. 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And more relaxing music of the Baroque era Sunday afternoon from 3 to 4, right here on this station, the Classical Service of NWPB. With music now by the French romantic Hector Berlioz, basically salvaged from his grand opera, Benvenuto Cellini, a truly epic work, multiple hours long, focusing on the life and exploits of that Renaissance era goldsmith and diplomat and adventurer. Benvenuto Cellini. This part was lifted from the carnival sequence and set for the concert hall, where it found a whole new life on its own. The Roman Carnival Overture by Berlioz, here with the Royal Scottish National, as conducted by Sir Alexander Gibson.

0: Music by the French romantic Hector Berlioz to help energize your Friday morning with us. His Roman Carnival Overture, basically lifted from and salvaged from his grand opera, Benvenuto Cellini. The music of Berlioz, given that reading by Sir Alexander Gibson, as he conducted the members of the Royal Scottish National Orchestra. Bringing the time now to 9:30 on this Friday morning, this 14th day of August, here on the Classical Music Service of NWPB. 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
0: 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Right here on the Classical Service.
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0: So, up next on this Friday morning, A Fantasy by Franz Liszt, this fantasia on Hungarian folk themes. George Bolet is the soloist here. The orchestra is the London Symphony, and its conductor is Ivan Fischer.

0: a work by Franz Liszt. And if it sounded more than slightly familiar to you, perhaps it's because it's the composer's own elaboration of one of his original Hungarian rhapsodies. They're recast, expanded, and republished as Fantasia, or Fantasy on Hungarian Folk Themes. They're with the piano soloist George Bolet, the conductor Yvonne Fischer, and the members of the London Symphony Orchestra. Here on the Classical Music Service of Northwest Public Broadcasting and streaming at nwpb.org, 9:48 on a Friday morning. Welcome. Great to have you aboard for our daily musical journey. Next hour, you're going to hear music by Samuel Barber, his only violin concerto. And in the 11 o'clock segment this morning, a major piece of chamber music by Felix Mendelssohn, one of his string quintets. 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
1: Triumphant is the number one word I would use to describe it. 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
0: 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Now, an award-winning guitar piece by Joaquin Rodrigo, so renowned for his guitar music. Here we have Invocation and Dance for the solo instrument, marked Homage to Manuel de Falla, his fellow Spanish composer. A recording here with Ángel Romero.

0: Ángel Romero, playing that original work for the classical guitar by Spanish composer Joaquín Rodrigo from 1962, his Invocation and Dance, subtitled Homage to Manuel de Falla. And indeed, it won first prize, the gold medal, at an international competition for new guitar repertoire. Rodrigo for the guitar on this Friday morning here at NWPB Classical. 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
0: Peter Van de Graaff, assuming the reins of Exploring Music, is your host come Monday evening, August 24th, succeeding Bill McLaughlin. 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

A thoroughly English piece of music to begin this hour. William Byrd, not only one of the leading figures of the Elizabethan age in England, but considered one of the greatest

0: composers of his time, William Byrd's original composition, Schlesinger's Round, there adapted, expanded, and orchestrated by another Englishman, Granville Bantock, as part of his Old English Suite, which he put together in the first decade of the 20th century. The Czechoslovak State Philharmonic is conducted there by Adrian Leeper, an Englishman adapting music by a fellow English composer of the Renaissance. In just about 35 minutes this morning, you're going to hear the result when a German composer adapts music of the French Baroque period. Still to come in this segment, here on the Classical Service of NWPB, where Mendelssohn awaits.
1: 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La Mora will perform tracks from their recording Splendor da Cielo, with music previously hidden in the San Lorenzo Palimpsest. I'm Sarah Schneider, and I hope you'll join me for Early Music Now.
0: This very evening at 8, with its regular rebroadcast, its encore presentation, Sunday afternoon at 2. On now to Felix Mendelssohn, as promised, represented here by his String Quintet No. 2 in B-flat major, this performance given by Larky Budelli.

0: The string playing ensemble, Larchi Budelli, with music by Felix Mendelssohn. The second of his works in that form, his string quintet number 2 in B-flat major. Part of our panorama of classical music and musical experience for today, this Friday, August the 14th, here on the Classical Music Service of Northwest Public Broadcasting, where you can celebrate along with us the next generation of classical music talent as we take it from the top at 1 p.m.
1: Concierto is the program that celebrates Latin American classical musicians. Next time we pay tribute to the spirit of the Venezuelan people in the wake of the earthquakes that have disrupted thousands of lives. Music includes the unofficial anthem Alma Llanera, Soul of the Plains, and Beethoven's Fifth, performed by the Simón Bolívar Youth Orchestra. That's coming up on Concierto.
0: Concierto, heard every Sunday evening at 6 here on the Classical Service. 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
0: A famous German composer and his love for the French Baroque. An example of that comes next. Partly to mostly sunny conditions this afternoon east of the Cascades. A continuing chance of showers and thunderstorms around Wenatchee and Ellensburg, as well as Okanagan Country and the Lewis-Clark Valley. Patchy smoke through the day in the Kittitas, Yakima, and Walla Walla Valleys. High temperatures generally in the 80s to lower 90s. Tomorrow and Sunday look to be partly to mostly cloudy, with slightly warmer daytime temperatures. Much like yesterday, western Washington will see sunshine in all areas as the afternoon progresses, a pattern expected to repeat itself tomorrow and Sunday with consistent day-to-day high temperatures. The highs on the west side, mostly in the 70s to lower 80s. We've arrived now at Richard Strauss, who quoted or incorporated music of the French Baroque in several of his orchestral scores, as in this case, adapting, arranging, enhancing, or at the very least, riffing on the music of the 17th century Frenchman Jean-Baptiste Lully to create music for part of an evening's entertainment while working in the early years of the 20th century. From his music for Molière's original play, The Bourgeois Gentleman, this is the section marked The Dinner with Australia's Melbourne Symphony Orchestra, conducted by Michael Halas.

0: Richard Strauss. They're working in the early 20th century, but adapting music from 17th century France, the music of Lully, to be precise, as written for the very first performance of Molière's play, The Bourgeois Gentleman. They're adapted, expanded, and updated by Strauss for a 20th century presentation, The Dinner, from the Bourgeois Gentleman Suite by Strauss. Michael Halas on the conductor's podium, leading the Melbourne Symphony, here on NWPB.
1: The Parley of Instruments is a musical ensemble named after a 17th century public concert series in London. The word parley comes from an old word that meant to speak. The Parley of Instruments conducts a musical conversation between the performers, and you'll hear them conversing over some 18th century music on Sunday Baroque this weekend.
0: As hosted by Suzanne Bona, Sunday morning at 10, and again Sunday afternoon at 3. Support for NWPB comes from the Unitarian Universalist Church of the Palouse at the corner of 2nd and Van Buren Streets in Moscow, pursuing justice, tolerance, and compassion through spiritual growth. Sunday morning service is at 10, online at palouseuu.org. When last we left our cast of characters in Die Walküre, the second installment in Richard Wagner's Ring cycle, we had Brünnhilde, the warrior maiden daughter of Wotan, the king of the gods, assembled with all of her warrior maiden sisters. Oh yes, quite the bevy of them, as a matter of fact. They had decided to take sides. They were going to protect the now pregnant Sieglinde and her child against Hunding, her erstwhile husband, and Wotan himself, king of the gods, who felt he had to show solidarity with Hunding in this case, despite his better and other intentions. Well, as this plays out, the Valkyries tried to shield, even hide Brünnhilde. It fails. He finds her. He declares her punishment, that she be stripped of her Valkyrie status and become a mortal woman to be held defenseless and asleep on a mountaintop, surrounded by a ring of fire. Now, as we get to the end of the opera, Act 3 of Walküre, father and daughter have a long, extended discourse in which she explains her reasons for protecting Sieglinde and her heroic child, who will soon become the protagonist of the third opera, Siegfried. Wotan actually sympathizes, but understands what he considers to be his responsibilities. And so he puts her to sleep. He lays her sleeping form down on a rocky promontory. He invokes Loga, the demigod of fire, and he creates a circle of perpetual fire around her, a ring of fire which can only be penetrated by the bravest of heroes. And he will come along, but not until the next opera. Here's the final music from this one, Die Walküre by Wagner, Wotan's Farewell, and the Magic Fire music.

Votan's Farewell and the Magic Fire Music. The end to Die Walküre, the second installment in the Ring Cycle by Richard Wagner. They're recorded by the Berlin Philharmonic as conducted by Klaus Tennstedt. Die Walküre received its very first performance as part of a complete Ring Cycle 150 years ago today, on the 14th of August, 1876, at the very first Bayreuth Festival in Germany, in the house that Wagner himself designed and had built for performances of his music dramas, indeed.

0: in motion. Wagner's Ring, celebrating its 150th anniversary this month. This is NWPB Classical at nwpb.org. Good afternoon to you. It's 12:02.
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0: So much fun. So much fun to hear and to play. Perhaps you recognize that theme. Perhaps you've played the game. Yes, the theme written by Ari Pulkkinen for Angry Birds, that puzzle video game, released back in 2009. Violinist and director Angèle Dubois with her all-female ensemble, La Pietà. Oh yes, more music from the fascinating world of video games. It's coming your way on this very station later this very afternoon.
1: Imagine if the board game Risk was based on more than just a lucky roll of the dice.
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1: And you could actually approach Oceania from more than one direction.
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1: 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Now, let's turn our attention to the London Bach, Johann Christian, represented by this hybrid work, a form that he largely perfected and then, in a way, kind of handed down to the boy wonder Mozart when they met in London in the 1760s. This is part symphony, part concerto, a symphonie concertante in C major by J.C. Bach, here with soloists and the ensemble of London's Hanover Band, as conducted by Anthony Halstead.

0: part symphony, part concerto. That's Symphonie Concertante in C major by Johann Christian Bach. Soloists and the ensemble of London's Hanover Band playing it for you there on historical instruments under Anthony Halstead's direction. Well, all week long, Bill McLaughlin has been focusing on musical families on the show Exploring Music. Tonight, two more, basically representing opposite sides of the country, the two coasts, you might say. Broadway, represented by the Richard Rodgers family, and Hollywood, represented by the Alfred Newman family. They will occupy most of tonight's show, 7 o'clock this evening, here on the Classical Music Service of NWPB, followed by Early Music and Sarah Schneider at 8.
1: 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La Mora will perform tracks from their recording Splendor da Ciel, with music previously hidden in the San Lorenzo Palimpsest. I'm Sarah Schneider, and I hope you'll join me for Early Music Now.
0: Either this evening at 8 and or Sunday afternoon at 2. Right here on the Classical Service. 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Ivo Pogorelic seating himself at the piano now, taking center stage here at NWPB for the third of the four Scherzi by Frédéric Chopin.

0: that was the Scherzo No. 3 by Frédéric Chopin, the third of four such works by him, a work actually begun in an abandoned monastery on the island of Mallorca and then completed back in Paris and dedicated to one of the composer's best pupils, the German pianist Adolf Gutmann, a good friend of both Chopin and Liszt. Ivo Pogorelic has played it for you today, the third scherzo by Chopin, here on the Classical Music Service of NWPB.
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2: 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She has a beautiful voice.
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0: From the Top, the weekly celebration of the next generation of classical music talent. It's coming your way in less than a half hour's time at 1 o'clock this afternoon. But if today isn't convenient for you for whatever reason, we bring you an encore Sunday at 12 noon. Once again, taking it from the top.
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0: In mere moments today, we're going to turn yet another musical page and turn to music of late 17th century England. Partly to mostly sunny conditions this afternoon east of the Cascades, a continuing chance of showers and thunderstorms around Wenatchee and Ellensburg, as well as Okanagan country and the Lewis Clark Valley. Patchy smoke through the day in the Kittitas, Yakima, and Walla Walla valleys. High temperatures generally in the 80s to lower 90s. Tomorrow and Sunday look to be partly to mostly cloudy with slightly warmer daytime temperatures. Much like yesterday, western Washington will see sunshine in all areas as the afternoon progresses, a pattern expected to repeat itself tomorrow and Sunday with consistent day-to-day high temperatures. The highs on the west side are mostly in the 70s to lower 80s.

the aria Fairest Isle from one of the semi or demi operas of Henry Purcell, which included spoken text as well. The aria Fairest Isle, sung for you today by soprano Sylvia McNair, accompanied there on cello by Laurence Dreyfus and on arch lute by Paul Odette, a work that first came to the stage in London in 1691. Let's come forward now 4 years to 1695, the final year of the composer's life, for this incidental music from another of his demi-operas, The Indian Queen, on Historical Instruments, Tafelmusik Baroque Orchestra, directed by the late Jean Lamont.

0: Toronto's Tafelmusik Baroque Orchestra, with Jean Lemann conducting, playing pages from Henry Purcell's score for his demi-opera, The Indian Queen, here on NWPB Classical.
1: A deep dive into the music of the string quartet, the story of the oldest American orchestra. Maybe a composer whose music you didn't know you loved. Exploring music is an endless journey through classical music and its limitless sounds and stories. I'm Peter Vandegraaff. I hope you'll be listening for Exploring Music.
0: Peter assumes the reins as host and moderator of Exploring Music a week from Monday, Monday evening, August 24th, here at NWPB. In the meantime, Bill McLaughlin continues as host, tonight focusing on two more musical families, the Richard Rodgers family of Broadway fame and the Alfred Newman family of Hollywood fame, tonight at 7, Exploring Music on NWPB. This hour concludes now with an operatic overture, the overture written by Smetana for his comedy, The Bartered Bride.

0: Fritz Reiner taking his Chicago Symphony Orchestra through its paces, the overture to the operatic comedy The Bartered Bride by Smetana. Thanks so much for sharing your Friday with us here at Northwest Public Broadcasting.
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Welcome to From the Top, where outstanding young musicians come to play. I'm your host, pianist Peter Dugan. We just enjoyed a performance by 14-year-old Andre Previn Peck of Frédéric Chopin's Scherzo No. 3 in C-sharp minor. We're coming to you today from the Twin Cities. Minneapolis and St. Paul sit at the confluence of three rivers, the Mississippi, the Minnesota, and the St. Croix, in the great state of Minnesota. We're recording today at

The vision of a radio lost at sea evokes a reflection on the intertwined destinies of people and the natural world, which manifest even louder in times of collective pain. A commentary on the ebb and flow of politics of power, conflict and dominance that exacerbate the vulnerability of the land and those who tend to it. Excerpts there of a suite of intersecting movements inspired by Lebanese poetry that was Radio Afloat, composed and performed by the French-Lebanese violinist Layal Shaker. She was joined in that recording by her own chamber jazz ensemble, Sarafand. You've heard from two Lebanese violinists thus far this hour, and the next piece shifts instrumental focus over to the keyboard. Later in the episode, you'll be treated to music for solo organ, and up next is a work for solo piano, written by Walid Hawrani in 1995. Yes, that's right, the next piece was indeed written in the lattermost decade of the 20th century, which begs the question, what is the piece doing here in an examination of 21st century music? Well, musicologists sometimes earmark a certain year as the turning point to a new artistic era. But the way music evolves is oftentimes much more of a gradient transition in reality. Look at the music of Beethoven. He started writing in the classical era, and much of his classical music later in life had unique traits that would later become flagship features of the Romantic era. This next piece, while having been written in 1995, has aligned with where concert music has gone in recent decades, particularly in its embrace of a sense of tonality in tandem with a loose, almost fleeting adherence to some traditional harmonic practices. Thus, an exception has been made here. From Walid Hawrani, this is the Lebanese Rhapsody for Piano, performed by Tatiana Primak-Khoury.

so much character jumping out of the piano there. You just listened to the Ukrainian-Lebanese pianist Tatiana Primak-Khoury performing Walid Hourani's Lebanese Rhapsody. That is the first of two major works for keyboard you'll hear in this hour of 21st century Lebanese music. Later, you'll hear Naji Hakim's compositional approach to the organ. But before that, and coming up next, it's two songs for voice and orchestra from 2002. Written and performed by the self-proclaimed Grand Dame of Arabic opera singing and composing, Hiba Al-Kawas. This is Liani Ahya, which translates gently to Because I Live. Joining Kawas is the National Symphony Orchestra of Ukraine, conducted by Vladimir Sirenko.

Vladimir Serenko at the podium of the National Symphony Orchestra of Ukraine. That was excerpts from Liani Ahia, the 2002 album by Hiba Al-Kawas. A bit of concert music style songwriting with the orchestra for your spirits there. Later, the program will be closing just as it opened at the top of the hour with music by Ara Malikyan. But before those playful violinistic musings, up next is an experimentation for organ by the Franco-Lebanese composer Naji Hakim. This is Hakim's Lebanese Overture for Organ, performed by Hakim himself.

Najee Hakim performing his own Lebanese overture on organ. You've been listening to an hour of Lebanese music this week on Now That's What I Call 21st Century. Thank you so much for tuning in and exploring this exciting West Asian concert music. Listen again next week for a chance to hear the contemporary music of France. Some really exciting sounds on the horizon there. But there's one more sampling of Lebanese music right now from the Lebanese-born Ara Malikian. This piece comes from a special place in the composer's heart. Malikian wrote and dedicated the work after observing the movements of his son, Cairo, while he was still in the womb before birth. From the aforementioned album, The Incredible Story of Violin, this is Ara Malikian's El Vals de Cairo, or Cairo's Waltz.

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0: 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Also heard on KUUG 90.7 FM Centerville. Coming to you from the Edward R. Murrow College of Communication at Washington State University. 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
1: Plenty of games are about fighting, plenty about puzzles, plenty about strategy, but one genre blends it all together into one very popular package.
2: A staple of video gaming and one of the most popular genres of the 90s, the real-time strategy game, RTS for short. That's what we'll be talking about today on Press A to Play. I'm Devin.
1: I'm Connor.
0: I'm Angeli. In RTS, you're basically acting as the leader of a civilization, but you live in a hot air balloon.
2: Not literally, but it's a good analogy. You're looking down over a map populated by your people and settlements and often a hostile nation or two or seven, like a live satellite feed of Google Maps. As for the gameplay, well,
1: it's full contact Risk. While every game has its own style and gameplay quirks, and we'll get into those later, they all revolve around one simple premise.
0: Wage war and reign supreme over the whole map.
1: So without further ado, let's dive into my personal favorite, Age of Mythology.

0: That was the ballad of Ace LeBaron, followed by Flavor Cats, In the Comfort Zone by Stephen Rippey and Kevin McMillan for Age of Mythology.
1: I played a lot of this game in elementary school and middle school, as well as high school, college, and now.
2: Sounds like you never stopped playing.
1: Well, I took breaks here and there, sometimes a year or a bit more, but it always calls me back. And the game got a full remaster in 2024, so that's been my latest foray. It's a great game to hop in and out of because you can either go replay the whole campaign or set up custom maps and have an all-out match between 8 players. And if you don't want to play against internet strangers, all of the 7 other players can be computers.
0: That's a pretty common premise in this genre. What makes Age of Mythology special?
2: Mostly the mythology part of it. You control ancient civilizations, which is common, but in this game, they each have their own unique gods and goddesses and, well, mythology. Worshipping specific deities lets you get specific upgrades tied into their lore, and you can even summon some mythological creatures.
0: That's especially fun because many of the creatures are familiar if you've studied even a little bit of mythology in school. The Greek civilizations can summon the Minotaur, the Egyptians get a mummy, the Norse get giants, and the Chinese get pet dragons.
1: And the Atlanteans get a satyr.
2: The Atlanteans?
0: Connor, for the last time, Atlantis isn't real.
1: Look, I grew up with this game and it had Atlanteans, and also there was a really good animated movie about it, so I will keep believing until I scour every inch of the seafloor myself.
2: Yeah, okay, while you go put on your scuba suit, let's play some more music.